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7: Do you hear that? 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

Hey, take my hand and come with me, because you look so fine that I really want to make you mine. 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Now you don't need a

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5: This is Speaking Freely. I'm Annette Newell. Thanks so much for joining us this week. As people throughout Oregon are making important leadership decisions on their ballots, we hear from our Secretary of State, a U.S. Senator, and the leader of Oregon's county clerks.
6: We're in some challenging times when it comes to elections right now.
5: Oregonians are casting their ballots and deciding the direction of their state as next Tuesday's election day draws near. Oregon Secretary of State Tobias Reed talked to voters who called in to an election town hall.
6: My role as Secretary of State really is to serve every Oregonian, and our office is at the heart of that relationship that people have with state government. A big part of that, of course, probably the biggest part, is having safe, accurate, and fair elections. I don't think it's a stretch to say we're in some challenging times when it comes to elections right now. So I want to give you two messages. One, the threats to our democracy and our election system are real. And also, we have safe, accurate, fair elections in Oregon. I think it's worth thinking a little bit about how these attacks on our system of elections have really been unrelenting from the federal government. It started with really drastic cuts to the agency that is charged with protecting our elections from cyber interference and foreign threats. Those are vulnerabilities that our county clerks don't always have the resources to address. Then there was an executive order the president issued a year plus ago that purported to give himself the authority to determine how elections are run, who would vote, how votes are counted. We took him to court. That executive order is not in effect because court determined it was illegal. And then that sued me as your Secretary of State because I would not give them your private voter data. That case is under appeal, but it was thrown out by a federal court judge. And they are continuing to try to weaponize the U.S. Department of Justice to prove their election fraud conspiracy theories. You can see that in Fulton County in Georgia, in Maricopa County in Arizona, where they have demanded records and really tried to push for interference in the 2026 and 2028 elections. They're also pushing the SAVE Act, the Save America Act, all of which is premised on the idea that voter fraud and non-citizen voting is widespread. I'm here to tell you it is not. But these policies, all of them, really serve to make it harder and more expensive for Americans to vote. And that is not good for our country. It's continuing because just last month, the president issued another executive order, which would create a voter eligibility list and deny the Postal Service the ability to send a ballot to anyone who's not on that list. They're threatening states with funding cuts. We don't comply with this. But again, we believe that is unconstitutional. That's why we're with more than 20 other states in pursuing legal action to stop that executive order as well. Our system of elections is safe, accurate, and fair. And by threatening states, this executive order is just trying to hold Oregonians hostage over politics. But the Constitution, that document that continues to govern everything we do, is not on the side of that agenda. It says very clearly in Article 1, Section 4, states run elections, not presidents. And in Oregon, we are going to defend that authority every single time. We're working with our attorney general to push back in court. We're working with our county clerks to make sure they have the tools, the knowledge, the ability to respond to whatever threat comes. That is our obligation, and we will continue to work to make sure that your vote is protected, that it is counted, because that's our oath. It's to the people of Oregon, to you, not to the politics of Washington, D.C., and that is how we defend our democracy. It's how we protect our future. It's how we protect your voice. And so there's some tough times and some challenging questions in front of us, but I feel very good about where we are in Oregon and our system.
5: That was Oregon Secretary of State Tobias Reed. Oregon U.S. Senator Jeff Merkley also has some serious thoughts as Election Day draws closer.
7: The president's out to change things without actual legislation or constitutional permission. Folks are wondering, what's going to happen? Can I still vote by mail? Will I have to prove my identity? Will the Postal Service deliver my ballot on time? There's a lot of stress. It's certainly part of a larger strategy to erode the Constitution's checks on the president's power. We have significant checks in the Constitution. The Congress, and Congress has the power of the purse and the power of taxation and the power of war and the power of oversight. But all those have been seriously eroded under the leadership of the House. It's been a rubber stamp Congress. And the courts have unfortunately not been the full check conservative majority strength and the power of the president. We hope that we will actually defend the Constitution. And then we have elections. And that's a great check on where our country goes. But we see what's happening as the president's urging states like Texas and Florida redraw congressional maps and issue executive orders. We cannot relax our vigilance. And then we have a second executive order. But it shows that the president's in full gear at his team. They're going to keep pushing it and keep persisting and trying to corrupt this November election. And, of course, in this SAVE Act, there's several things. The first, emphasize what Secretary Reed said. The SAVE Act, it is all about stopping citizens that the Republican Party don't want to vote. We have seen through numerous audits from law enforcement, to news organizations, to universities, and think tanks, and elected officials of both parties. What are they trying to do? First, they're trying to make it hard for people to register and hard to vote, at least people in certain groups. They would like to diminish the number who vote. And they want to make it easier to purge people off of the voting list to start with by this requirement that we submit our national voter list. As Tobias mentioned, there's an executive order. We resisted. We won. So they're trying to pass a law and say, you have to do this. That's certainly a risk. So harder to register, harder to vote, easier to purge folks. And all of this would create new barriers for women or 4 million men as well have a different last name. And then the ID requirements are targeted to make it hard for tribal members and college students and less affluent voters. And for that matter, for folks in rural communities as well. And then they are attacking another feature, which is near and dear to our heart. And that is vote by mail. Is it possible Trump might order the post office not to deliver ballots? I'm not so concerned about our primary. Think about November election. If they don't have the exact requirements met that he's saying need to be met, even if it's not in law that you order the Postal Service not to deliver the ballots afterwards. Think about how disruptive this could be. Your name was purged today, and you only maybe have a few days before Election Day. How are you going to get re-registered? The threats to vote by mail, very significant. And one of the features is you'd have to put ID inside the envelope. So normally we think of the only ID is your signature on the outside of the envelope. You'd have a piece of your ID.
5: Merkley says he believes the goal here is to kill vote by mail entirely.
7: And the reason why, it's much easier to exercise corrupt practices on Election Day. You move the polling place. You understaff them so there's a long line. You provide broken voting machines. You intimidate people who are waiting in line. You proceed to do these things because it diminishes turnout at those locations. And in fact, we've had cases where text messages are with misinformation, even including, we're so sorry. We're so sorry you missed the vote last Tuesday, when actually the vote is the upcoming Tuesday, to decrease turnout or misinformation about the locations. So vote by mail stops all of that and has so much more integrity because it stops all of those corrupt, manipulative that we've seen across the nation.
5: That was Oregon U.S. Senator Jeff Merkley. Next, here's Harney County Clerk and Oregon Association of County Clerks President Dag Robinson.
8: As your county elections officials, we're not policymakers, we're not legislators, we are administrators. And our job is to administer and conduct elections under the law as it's written, both federally and by the state legislature today. So that's what we do, is we implement the law that we're given, and we run the elections to the best of our ability under that law. We do talk about concerns or challenges that come with changing law, and we talk about challenges with changing law after every legislative session too. We think about what changes and what challenges does that bring to local elections offices that are struggling with resources as it is at the county level. We run a decentralized election system in our country, which means all of these elections are conducted locally by your neighbors, your friends, the people that you sit next to at church or sit next to at the Little League game and shop at Safeway with. That's who's running your elections, and we're doing it locally. You put us here with a lot of pride and a lot of heart, and we take it very seriously. Everyone who comes into our office, we love to show them how we do this from start to finish, from the path of the ballot, from the door all the way through to tally. I urge every one of you to talk to your local elections official. Go in and see the process. Go see the system. It's transparent and secure, and they'll answer any question you have. We welcome anyone to come in and see how this works. It is a technical enterprise, and we want to keep it as transparent as possible so you can see the safeguards we have built into it to safeguard your vote. I'm urging you to do that. If there's a logic and accuracy testing coming up in your community, go see it. Go ask those questions. That's what we really want you to do.
5: And that's Doug Robinson, the president of the County Clerks for Oregon, who are getting very busy with this upcoming election on Tuesday.
9: He and Secretary of State Reid point out that the recommended date to get your ballot in the mail has already passed.
10: Anyone who's sending a piece of mail from more than 50 miles away from Portland, that piece of mail is going to go to Portland before it's postmarked and reaches its destination.
9: So if you haven't turned yours in yet, what are the most reliable ways to make sure that your ballot is counted for this Tuesday's primary election?
10: Find your way to a county drop box.
9: They say the best thing to do, if it's at all possible, is that voters use a county drop box. That way the Postal Service is not involved at all and there is no delay. And county elections officials will be able to get your ballot almost immediately and reliably. So usually in every county in Oregon, those boxes are nearby. And if it's not possible and you have to use the mail, go in person to a post office and make sure your ballot gets a postmark from the person at the counter.
10: That will increase the odds that it gets there on time.
9: And of course, one of the biggest decisions before Oregonians on this ballot is the decision about who to vote for governor. On the Democratic side, Governor Tina Kotek is running for re-election. She is facing off with 9 other Democrats. The governor announced her re-election campaign in December.
11: The way we came together made me so proud to be an Oregonian. When President Trump tried to use our own military against us, we showed the power of peaceful resistance. When President Trump created a food emergency by withholding SNAP funds, Oregon stepped up to help feed our neighbors. I have never been prouder to work for you and with you. But the fight isn't over. I'm running for governor again because Oregon values are on the line. The choice is between a governor who will stand up for Oregon and protect what we believe in, or a governor who will let Donald Trump do whatever he wants.
9: In her first term, she's focused on many of the issues we talked about during her last campaign.
5: Survey after survey, when you look at Oregon voters, the issue that comes up time and time and time again, and this has been going on for years, is homelessness, houselessness, housing insecurity. What needs to be done that has not already been done? I know that you and the other lawmakers have been working on this crisis for a long time, but what else needs to be done to come up with some solutions here? Because the way people see it is, we still go outside and we see our neighbors living on the streets still all the time.
12: Yeah, I see it in my neighborhood in North Portland. It's not acceptable. It's a humanitarian crisis. I think we all agree on that, that that's not how people should be living. And I've been working hard in the legislature to do something, but it's not been enough. For example, one of the things I worked on was something called Project Turnkey. We've been working hard at the state to convert motels and hotel properties into transitional shelters. Because when someone's in a tent, if you can get them into 4 walls and a locked door so they can feel more stable, that's when you can have better conversations about helping them get what they need and also get them into permanent housing.
9: Kotek prioritized it with a day one emergency declaration, a goal of 36,000 new homes and more than $155 million in funding. By her first year, she exceeded targets with more than 6,200 new shelter beds. She also accomplished resisting the president's attempt to deploy the Oregon National Guard, fighting for SNAP, canceling proposed freeway tolls.
11: And there's a lot more work to do to build more housing, improve our schools, and protect our health care. to make day-to-day life easier and more affordable so that every Oregonian in every corner of our state has a shot at prosperity. The Trump administration makes our work even harder, but that just means we have to keep working together to keep fighting for the people and the state that we all love.
9: Other Democrats did not put statements in the voters' pamphlet. Miranda Weigler.
13: I would like to be the next governor of Oregon.
9: Tristan Shepard.
14: Oregon needs to bring back strong academic standards.
9: Brittany Jones.
15: Somebody who does not like taxing the working class.
9: Forrest Alexander. Steve Label. James Atkinson. Cal Kashawi. Donnie Beckwith. And Steve Beam.
16: Some very big changes are coming for the water supply for hundreds of thousands of Oregonians in Washington County with the Willamette Water Supply System Project. I talked to Justin Dyke with the Tualatin Valley Water District.
9: We're talking about the Willamette Water Supply System Project is one of the largest infrastructure projects in Oregon in history.
17: Definitely one of the largest water infrastructure projects right now, and we're proud of that effort. I'm not sure how long that record will last, but while we have it, we are proud of it.
9: And it's on track to serve local residents and businesses in Washington County, right?
17: So it's about 350,000 residents and businesses in the Washington County area. Once it's finished with construction, probably late 2026 is what we're looking at for timing. With brand new infrastructure, we're just waiting on the construction completion of the water treatment plant at this point. Once that final little bit of construction is done, we'll get into commissioning and startup, and then we'll be ready to serve those customers.
9: Do you have a firm start date yet? I know you mentioned late this year, but at this point, do you have an estimate of which month or when that might be happening?
17: A firm start date, no. What we're estimating right now is late 2026, sometime around December, plus or minus a bit, depending on that construction schedule. It's important to note that the 350,000 folks that will receive this water, that's a combined service area of Tualatin Valley Water District customers and our two partners in this project, the City of Hillsborough and the City of Beaverton. And not all people will receive that water at the same time. Each agency will do its own integration or introduction of that water into their water systems separately. So we encourage folks to review information or go to the websites of each of their water providers. PVWD provide that information and that start date as soon as we know it, depending on, like I said, that startup and commissioning process. We have to go through certain qualifying processes with the water treatment plant and the brand new piping that's been installed from the intake for the river at the city, near the city of Wilsonville, and all the way up into our service areas. So there's a lot that goes into it to make sure that the water that we serve to our customers is of the highest quality and meets Safe Drinking Water Act requirement.
9: And I know there are a lot of reasons why this new project is necessary, including better earthquake readiness in the infrastructure and just to replace some aging infrastructure too. Could you just give us a background of why this project is so needed in the area?
17: I think you nailed one of the best reasons, and one of the important ones is earthquake seismic resiliency for our area. All of this equipment and this infrastructure is being built with the readiness to survive a Cascadia subduction earthquake of a 9.0 magnitude. And that's a huge improvement to the earthquake resiliency for water infrastructure for our area. Without water, there isn't an easy way to fight fires. There isn't a way to care medical needs of people following a disaster. So we're really proud of that and look forward to that becoming part of our region resiliency plan. But also, Washington County is going to be growing in population, 30% growth by the year 2050, based on research from our area. And that growth puts a strain, or could put a strain, on water systems if not taken into account. So new infrastructure, we're able to make sure that we're able to serve our high quality water for generations with planning ahead. Resiliency and then the diversity of water sources is really important for our region. So having an additional water source that's operated completely from the west side of the Willamette River creates an opportunity for us to have water from multiple sources in multiple parts of the area, that in the event of any kind of climate-related wildfire drought scenarios, we have multiple water sources that are going to be able to continue to serve our community regardless of what those types of climate-related events are that can strain a water system. We're already in a drought this year, or we look like mm-hmm. we will be in one with the dry spring, and having a diversity of water sources is really valuable to water providers in Washington County.
9: Can you break down a little bit about how much this huge infrastructure project, which you said is one of the largest for water in Oregon's history, how much does it cost? And who's going to be paying for those costs to build it?
17: Yeah. So The Willamette Water Supply in total is a $1.6 billion investment shared in cost between Tualatin Valley Water District, the City of Hillsborough, and the City of Beaverton. Tualatin Valley Water is the largest in terms of cost and water that we will receive from the treatment plant and from this new system. So our component of that is in the neighborhood of $900 million, and that is already mostly paid through water bill, water rate from our customers. We've done rate increases for about the past 10 years, and so at this point, the significant volume of money for that investment has been made into building the infrastructure. And what we've looked at now in terms of future water rate is about a 3% rate increase for the next few years each year. So our customers can hopefully feel a bit more reassured that the most significant part of their financial investment in the Willamette Water Supply has already been accomplished. And we are now transitioning that financial plan into more of a operations and maintenance of the system now that construction really is at the tail end. So that investment of cost is also at the tail end.
5: Can we talk a bit about what this is going to mean for water customers, including both residents and businesses? Is it going to impact the water rates? Will those go up?
17: They already have gone up to pay for it. So the water rates, they have gone up for about the past 10 years, but they are now significantly leveling off. As the system becomes operational in the next few months, water rates are really needed to sustain the operations and maintenance and then pay down some of the debt that PVWD took on to pay for and finance this project. Rates will be significantly more stable and steady into the future. What customers of PVWD specifically can expect is when we start serving this water, they will notice a temporary change of some varying degree of some of the aesthetics of their water. It will have a slightly different taste or smell than what some of our customers have experienced in the past. And that is really tied to the integration, or maybe a better word is the transition from the current water that we purchase from the City of Portland as that exits our water system just through folks naturally using it, drinking, cooking, running their sprinklers and so forth, and drawing that new water from the Willamette Water Supply into their home plumbing. It's just a natural chain. The Willamette Water Supply will have a very high level of filtration, a disinfectant called free chlorine, which is very common in our municipal water providers. So it's a change that our customers can expect. We'll be reaching out really directly to them ahead of that change with what to expect and bring up awareness of that. That's probably the most impactful thing our customers can expect. Just as that water changes over, we call it integration formally, but it's more of a transition.
5: Yeah, I was going to ask you if there are concerns about water quality as this gets started up. Any warnings for people who might be customers and they are going to be noticing things that are different about their water? So that's to be expected, right?
17: Yeah, so that's a great question. It's not a concern of water quality. The two water sources can interact together. There is a change, and what we expect, or what we would, a natural reaction from customers and people is that a change that is different could be of concern. We want to assure our customers that slight change in taste or smell of your water, a more potential slight discoloration just during that transition period can be expected. And we want to hear directly from those customers when it happens to them. We would love for them to contact us via phone or email so we can learn from them what more precisely is going on with their water. And we can respond with our field crews right away if we need to do, for example, flushing of a water main to turn the water over to help speed that process up. That's something we'll be ready to do very quickly during that transition period. But also, we want to assure our customers that different is not necessarily bad in this case. Water from different sources has different aesthetic attributes to it, different slight smells or taste. And in this case, during that transition period, the water might be something that is a little different, and that is not to be unexpected. We encourage our customers to contact us. Likely, we'll be asking them to flush their home plumbing a bit, run their water until it's clear and fresh off the water main in front of their home, and that will help pull that Willamette Water Supply water through their home plumbing and accelerate that process for them.
5: And also, the source of this water is actually the Willamette River itself.
17: Exactly right. So it's the Willamette River. It's in the City of Wilsonville. PVWD and a few other public agencies have co-owned a water intake on the Willamette River in the City of Wilsonville for about 20 years. It's been serving the city of Wilsonville and the city of Sherwood for about that amount of time with really high quality water. Our friends in the cities of Wilsonville and Sherwood enjoy really high quality tap water from that source. We're excited to use it for our customers at PVWD as well. And that source will then bring water up to a brand new state-of-the-art water treatment plant situated in the city of Sherwood, and then transmission piping continue it northward into the Tualatin Valley Water District and for our partners, cities of Hillsborough and Beaverton.
9: So the current source of your water is connected to Portland, and that is a different watershed completely, isn't it?
17: So we have two current sources. One, the majority of our water purchased wholesale from the city of Portland, and the other is the Joint Water Commission. That's another co-owned project with the cities of Hillsborough, Beaverton, Forest Grove, and that's on the Coast Range Mountain. We will continue to retain our ownership and receive about 30% of our water supply from the Joint Water. Nothing is changing there. That's a great water system.
9: Okay.
17: About 70% of our water that we currently purchase from Portland, that was what we are replacing with the Willamette water supply. And you're right, that is a different watershed. That's the Bull Run water system. It is another high-quality water system, but we are really excited to transition the TVWD service and our customers to the Willamette water supply.
9: But the Bull Run has been a little vulnerable, we've seen, especially with wildfires in recent years.
17: Yeah, that is true. There has been wildfires. It's something that is a risk across the state, especially in dry years like this one, the risk of wildfire. So it's something to be considered as well. But TVWD and our predecessor agencies and leadership, far back as 1973, pursued a water right on the Willamette River and have long planned for the eventual need for Washington County residents to have their own water treatment, water system on our side of the metro area. So this has been a long-running project. About 15 years ago or so, really gained momentum. PVWD commissioned a long-term water supply study, looked at considerable options around the Washington County area. How could we have a longer-range water supply? And that's where the Willamette water supply and use of the water right really came into being the most effective and efficient path forward.
9: Great. Well, you've given me wonderful information. Is there anything else you would like to get out there right now about this project?
17: We encourage our customers to do two things right now.
9: Okay.
17: They go to our website, tvwd.org. There's all sorts of information on there about the long-term supply memos, how we came to the decision about the Willamette River, what to expect with integration for our customers. There's videos on how our new water treatment plant will process and treat drinking water from the river all the way to their tap to gain some familiarity and some comfort with that information. And as well, we really encourage our customers, when they're on our website, also log into your payment portal account and update your contact information. We are going to do as much contacting as we can of our customers ahead of this change, but now is a great time for them to make sure their contact information is up to date. Cell phone numbers, email addresses are great so we can make sure we don't surprise any customers with this change. That's a big goal for us. Avoid surprise.
9: So for people in Beaverton, Hillsborough, and the Tualatin Valley in general, how can they find out if and how this project will impact them directly or their business directly?
17: Great question. So on the Tualatin Valley Water District website, there is a lookup tool where on tvwd.org/WWSS, if you're a Tualatin Valley Water District customer, you can go in there and enter your address. It will show where you are in our water system. That'll give you a clue on exactly what type of water you'll be getting. And as well, on our website, there is a service provider lookup that you can enter your address from our customer service page. And it will tell you who your water provider is across the entire Portland metro area. So always encourage customers to go there. You can go to the tvwd.org website. Under My Water Service, there's a link for water provider lookup. And that is a great tool in case anyone is confused or unsure of who their water provider is in the Portland metro area. That will be the tool to tell you if you enter your address in and it comes up Tualatin Valley Water District, you're one of our customers, and we'll be pleased to serve you that water by the end of the year.
9: I assume you're going to be doing some outreach to these customers and letting them know who they are in advance too, right?
17: Oh, absolutely. We've been mailing postcards, sending digital newsletters, inserts in their water bill. We've got all sorts of stuff for outreach to try and make sure that customers are aware of the change, what they can do to prepare for it, and most importantly, how to get a hold of TVWD if you have concerns or questions. We're always happy to answer questions with our customers.
9: Wonderful. Justin Dyke, you're with the Tualatin Valley Water District, so I'm happy to have you with me today. Thank you.
17: Thank you so much, Annette. I appreciate it.
9: All right. You have a good day.
17: Bye.
9: Bye.
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3: Thanks very much, and welcome in to the 608th edition of Beyond the Headlines, a behind-the-scenes look at some of the stories making news here in the Northwest as we move through this month of May 2026 on all seven of our Connoisseur Media Portland radio stations, including FM News 101. Oregon's primary election is Tuesday. If you have yet to vote, make sure you take your ballot either to an official drop box or to the post office and have them postmark it. Leading up to the big day, KXL is helping voters meet the candidates and learn about the issues on the ballot. So I'm going to run through a series of features we ran on KXL and then bring you two longer interviews of the two people running for Metro Council District 4, Alex Fan and Miles Palacios. So let's kick things off with a number of one-minute pieces. The first are all for governor on the GOP side. KXL's Grant McHill is reintroducing you to a Republican candidate for governor, best known for his work on the basketball floor.
4: Chris Dudley played in the NBA for 16 seasons, including several with the Portland Trailblazers.
5: Dudley back door. And Dudley finishes.
4: After a nail-biting loss to former governor John Kitzhaber in 2010, the former Yale economics major is once again in the running for the state's highest office.
6: A belief and a passion that Oregon can do better, that we are at a tipping point. And I ran in 2010, and closest

0: election in the last 70 years. Give the sports equivalent where we lost in double overtime. We had it won on Tuesday, lost on Thursday.
1: And just like his playing days, he says he has a game plan for Salem.
0: On day one, I will declare a state of emergency in education. On day one, I will state that Oregon is open for business. On day one, I will address reinforcing, taking executive actions, whatever needs to be done to work on our safety.
1: But he acknowledges winning this primary is no slam dunk.
0: If you want to win, come join me and let's get this done.
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2: Grant, thanks. State Senator Christine Drazen is again running for Oregon governor. KXL's Johnny Rick Smith reports Drazen believes the experience of losing to Tina Kotek in 2022 makes her a prime candidate this go-round.
3: I am grateful that Oregonians gave me the opportunity to fight that fight, and I'm as disappointed as anybody else in how it turned out. But I'm not ashamed of the fact that I ran, and it's not going to stop me from continuing to fight for change. I think that's what people are missing. Somehow I should hang my head. What am I going to do? Go hide under a rock? This is my state. I don't run away.
4: Senator Drazen says that tax rates and affordability are top issues facing Oregon.
3: We should not have the fourth and fifth highest cost for bread and gas in the nation. We do. I mean, there's challenges globally right now for the price of fuel, but Oregon is uniquely expensive even when you take that off the table. And that affects the cost of absolutely everything. So affordability, affordability, affordability. And then government needs to deliver. We do need to end homelessness as we know it and stop talking about it. We do need to improve our schools.
4: And when it comes down to the question of why Republicans should pick her in the primary,
3: I am the only person in this race that can actually deliver what I'm promising. We have completely untested folks across the field.
4: John Eric Smith, FM News 101.
2: From John Eric to KXL's Heather Roberts we go, who sat down with State Representative Ed Deal, another Republican running for Oregon governor, who hopes promises of lower taxes will make him stand out among a broad field of GOP candidates.
5: Ed Deal announced his campaign for governor in January.
6: I think it's time to turn Oregon right side up.
5: He served in the State House since 2023 and has a background in engineering and business.
7: I started a business in Oregon and built it from the ground up.
5: Deal led the effort to get the transportation referendum to voters. That measure appears on the same May ballot. And while lowering taxes is a top priority, he says he hears complaints about other issues affecting both rural and urban Oregon.
7: Their education system is failing parents and failing kids. The homeless situation is not getting any better. It's getting worse.
5: Republicans face a tough battle in November in a state that hasn't elected a GOP governor since 1982, and President Trump doesn't poll well here. But Deal says Oregon is ready for new leadership.
7: I know about the national headwinds, all that. I'm 100% Oregon. And the issues we're facing in the state are 100% Oregon issues created by Governor Kotek and her predecessor, Kate Brown.
5: Heather Roberts, FM News 101.
2: Heather, thanks. And now the last Republican candidate for Oregon governor, a Marion County commissioner who says she's relatable, being a two-time business owner, having grown up in poverty. KXL's Dane Botter spoke with Commissioner Danielle Bethel, who says she knows what it takes to survive in Oregon.
8: Fifth-generation Oregonian, been here obviously a long time. I'm a mom, a grandma, a wife, a small business owner, and all around just pissed-off Oregonian.
9: Commissioner Bethel says she is sick of politics running the world and wants executive leadership in the Capitol, something she feels her experience as a business owner helps set her aside from the other candidates. As far as what she sees as the biggest problems facing Oregonians,
8: we have failing systems across the board. We have people dying on our streets every day because of drugs and homelessness. We have a crippled behavioral health system. We can't take care of anybody with a mental illness, regardless of where it starts or ends. We have poor transportation systems. We have an overreach in taxation. We have an underreach in outcomes.
9: Bethel says on day one, if she is elected, she wants to bring systems at the state, county, and city levels to one table in order to make sure no systems slip through the cracks.
8: Somebody recently said, well, it's going to be a really big table. Yes, it is. It's a table that should have been set a long time ago.
9: Dane Votter, FM News 101.
2: Dane, thank you. All those Republicans will be trying to knock off the incumbent Democrat, Governor Tina Kotek. There are some other Democrats showing up in the primary as well. As KXL's Annette Newell reports, Governor Kotek announced her reelection campaign in December.
10: The fight isn't over.
11: In her first term, she's focused on many of the issues we talked about during her
5: last campaign.
10: Houselessness, housing insecurity. We see our neighbors living on the streets.
11: Yeah, I see it in my neighborhood in North Portland. It's a humanitarian crisis.
5: Kotex prioritized it with a day one emergency declaration, a goal of 36,000 new homes, and more than $155 million in funding. By her first year, she exceeded targets with more than 6,200 new shelter beds. She also lists as accomplishments resisting the president's attempt to deploy the Oregon National Guard, fighting for SNAP, canceling proposed freeway tolls, and calling for a pause on new taxes. Other Democrats did not put statements in the voters' pamphlet. Miranda Weigler.
12: I would like to be the next governor of Oregon.
5: Tristan Shepard.
13: Oregon needs to bring back strong academic standards.
5: Brittany Jones.
14: Somebody who does not like taxing the working class.
5: Forrest Alexander, Steve Label, James Atkinson, Cal Kishawi, Donnie Beckwith, and Steve Beam. Annette Newell, FM News 101.
2: All right, Annette, thanks so much. We do have more short election pieces coming up on KXL on Monday. You're listening to the 608th edition of Beyond the Headlines. I'm your host, Brett Recamp. And now, as promised, it's time to focus on the two candidates for Metro Council. Metro plays a huge role in urban growth, the Oregon Zoo, regional waste disposal, and more, with a fiscal year budget of $1.86 billion. Three seats plus president are up for grabs. I spoke with the two District 4 hopefuls, Alex Fan and Miles Palacios. Alex is a real estate agent and affordable housing developer. Miles has worked with young people, has a background in the wine industry, and is now the Tualatin Hills Park and Recreation District Board Director. We start with Alex Fan. I asked him first to kind of describe the Metro Council.
15: They are our regional government, and so that means that they serve not just our city or county. We're looking at our entire metro area. There's 24 cities that are included in Metro, and they're kind of charged or responsible with long-term planning, long-term visioning. And so they were designed in the early 70s to kind of manage growth as Oregon was kind of seeing an explosion of new people move here. Metro, the state and locals, I should say, said, hey, you know, we'd like another government to help us manage this growth and really to prevent sprawl. Right. They didn't want Oregon to turn into another state that has massive sprawl. And so it's really managed, again, to kind of like keep things inside the urban growth boundary, basically.
2: Yeah. Responsible growth.
15: Mm-hmm.
2: But also the zoo and garbage and stuff like that. Is that correct?
15: Yes, correct. They have a few quite, and they've expanded their workload, I suppose. So, yes, they manage assets like the Oregon Zoo, Convention Center, Expo Center. They manage solid waste, so that's garbage recycling. And what that really means is they set the rates for a lot of the haulers. They do operate two transfer stations as well. And urban growth boundary, land management, as I kind of hit on before. They're also right now administering the final phase of the affordable housing bond that was passed in 2018 and the supportive housing services tax measure right now that's going through 2030. They also do transportation planning too, so they don't like manage or operate TriMet, but based on like growth and patterns for where people are moving, they work with our state and different county partners to help manage transportation.
2: Yeah, it's a fair amount of money that's being dealt with here. So why do you think you're best for this position? And what are your top concerns, Alex?
15: Yeah, thanks, Brett. It's interesting. My whole life, I never really honestly thought I would do something like this. I've been a realtor the last 19 years, and through my experience in real estate and working within the community, I love to volunteer a lot, give my time and resources back to the community, because my parents were immigrants to this country. They got a lot of help from both nonprofits and community services. So that's just been part of my lifeblood. And people told me all my life, Alex, you should run someday. You should be the mayor of Beaverton someday. You should do this and that. And I never really saw myself doing that. But 4 years ago, I met the current councilor, Juan Carlos Gonzalez, who's in the District 4 seat that I'm running for. We met at a volunteer event. I was on the board for Home Plate Youth Services. And this one particular night, he happened to be there. And got to know him and, you know, started following him. And same, he followed me. And he's an easy guy to like, as am I suppose, you know. And so we kind of just started watching him. And I had also had a relationship with Washington County Commissioner Nafisa Fai. She appointed me to Clean Water Services for her seat. Anyways, fast forward, like he said, Alex, I think, have you ever considered running for office? And I said, no, I haven't. You know, people have told me the same thing I just told you, but no, I haven't. And he's like, I think you should really consider Metro. You know, I'm going to be running for president of the council one day, and I think you would be an excellent representative for this seat. And I was very flattered, of course, but I'm like, why me? You know, I'm just like a normal average guy, you know, realtor, you know. But he said, you know, Alex, you've got direct housing experience, business experience that the council is missing and sorely needing. And I took a lot. I politely declined. I said, you know, thank you, but no thank you. I really couldn't see myself doing it. And my wife, my partner, of course, I really couldn't see her supporting me doing this, to be honest, you know, wanting to do this. We still have two young kids, and I didn't want to do that to them either. But fast forward, you know, I kept having more conversations with other people around me who were in these spaces, and they were like trying to talk me out of it. And the more that people kind of try to talk me out of it, the more I believe, like, oh, I actually could do this, you know, like it's kind of like the takeaway clothes. No, you can't have, no, I want that now, you know? And so I was like, no, I think I could do this. And I think I'm the best candidate, to get back to your question, is I've been a lifelong Washington County resident. You know, I've lived in Beaverton my entire life. And for, like I said, the last 20 years, not only have I worked directly in housing and managing and growing my small business, but I've been helping families navigate just affordability across our region and looking for more opportunity. So I feel like that makes me the best candidate, because it gives me really real world perspectives on how policies are actually impacting people, right? And right now, my top concerns, as for many of us, is housing affordability. Right. We don't see housing getting any less expensive. Job growth. I think that's huge, especially in Washington County. I have several friends and clients who all work at Intel. Some of them have been impacted by the layoffs, and they're unable to find any work within that industry here locally. And they're being basically forced to leave our state. Right. So I want to make sure that our region stays competitive to keep those jobs here in Oregon, to bring more investment to our region. Because I know for families, it's just getting harder and harder to build a future here. And again, I think, you know, with me now also being a affordable housing developer, I'm a very brand new housing developer. I partnered with two of my friends to work on a 41-unit affordable housing project down in Salem. We broke ground last year. We're going to finish this year. And that gives me another lens of expertise and perspective that other counselors do not have.
2: Interesting. And that is technically out of, you know, the Metro too, for what that's worth. You know, you live in Beaverton, yep. You're from Washington County, and you're staying busy with that project, it sounds like, you know, perhaps in Marion County.
15: Mm-hmm.
2: Why is Metro as a group important to the community? And these are just three basic questions I'm going to ask Miles too.
15: It's important because, like I said, it's the long-term regional planning body. Right. It's a bigger role than most people realize. And I agree with you. When I've been door knocking, and even before that, like, most people have heard of Metro, but not really sure what it does and why it exists. And quite frankly, a few people this weekend on Saturday told me, I don't think we need a Metro government. We don't need another layer of bureaucracy. We don't need more red tape. Totally get that, you know, but again, it's not only how we manage growth, it's how we plan for growth and where we're going to plan, where we're going to put housing, where there's land where we can create new jobs, and how do we invest in the infrastructure to do that. You know, so the biggest thing as a realtor for the last 20 years, we know urban growth boundary, right? When you expand or manage urban growth boundary and expand it, look to expand it, you're helping fund transportation, you're bringing in more housing programs, you're bringing in other opportunities for economic development, like those high-income jobs we talked about, right? So Metro plays a really important aspect in our everyday lives. You talked about garbage, right? None of us really think about garbage. We know we have our hauler, right? But where does that garbage go, and how is it being, you know, taken care of and all that stuff? That's what Metro is involved in.
2: Perfect, Alex. We're talking with Alex Phan, Metro Councilor District 4 candidate. I'm Brett Raykamp here on Beyond the Headlines. So, Alex, how has Metro changed over the years, and how do you think you might be able to be a particular positive influence?
15: Yeah, thanks, Brett. You know, Metro, as I kind of hit on before, it's kind of had to expand some of its scope. You know, it's taken on a much larger role over the years, especially in housing and homelessness. Through programs that I mentioned before, the Affordable Housing Bond, which actually, and you know, those dollars are spent up now and ending in 2 years, supportive housing services, as we saw from COVID and our homelessness, and in my opinion, it's a huge humanitarian crisis that we have on our streets, has really grown tremendously, impacting all counties, not just our downtown core. But, you know, none of our cities or counties have the capacity themselves to be able to manage such a big issue that it really took Metro as a regional convener, right, to say, hey, three counties and 24 cities, we've got a big problem here. We need to solve this, right? So we will take on this extra responsibility, right? And so where I think I can make a positive impact is I will bring a stronger focus on accountability and outcomes. I think that's, in my experience as a real estate agent, what I have to prove every day to my clients is being accountable and outcomes that they want, right? Get eyes on their house, sell their house, whatever it means, right? So I think we need clear goals. We need transparent reporting, a willingness to adjust when something isn't working. You know, like, I think the definition of insanity, right, as Einstein said, is doing the same thing over and over and expecting different results, right? We got to change things. So this last year, I got appointed to serve on the SHS Workforce Committee by President Lynn Peterson. And it was the first time that, I mean, in my experience, or I was told that Metro had brought in the service providers, right, the people who are boots on the ground delivering services, you know, serving the people who are most who need this help. And I was like, well, what? Duh. Like, why haven't we had this input before? Right. And they're sharing the things that work best and work well and the things that don't. And I think, like, well, yeah, that makes sense. We need real feedback. We need to be all measuring the same things. We need to have the same glossary of definitions. And in fact, all the three counties, they don't actually communicate in that way or share information that way. So everyone's kind of like operating in silos, you know, and while, yes, you know, some counties have tremendous success, others have not. And the voters, of course, right now feel like there's been a huge loss of confidence and trust and accountability for our governments. And so really, I think it's me coming in, bringing that fresh perspective, being practical, and again, being someone who's worked in both housing and business. I think I can help ensure that we're making decisions that actually work in the real world.
2: Okay, well said, Alex. Excellent stuff, sir. Is there anything you haven't said that you do want to make sure and say?
15: You know, at the end of the day, this is about making sure our region's a place where people can afford to live, find opportunity, and build a future. That's what I'm focused on.
2: Alex, thanks for being with me. I appreciate it.
15: Yeah, I appreciate you giving me the opportunity. Thank you.
2: That is Alex Fan, candidate for Metro Council 4. Alex for Metro is his website. That's alexformetro.com. His opponent, as I mentioned, is Miles Palacios.
16: Yeah, absolutely. So it is a really unique special district. When we think about special districts, it's part of the local government system, but it's important to remember how it's different from other municipalities. So it's a little bit different from a city council or a city government or a county government. And this special district in particular is really unique throughout the country. This special district oversees three different counties, Multnomah, Washington, and Clackamas County, specific to the urban growth boundary, which is how we measure the growth of the zones in which we can either build for industrial purposes or for housing, or for other matters such as that, running up against, so in Washington County, running up against a lot of our agricultural land. It is also in charge of overseeing waste management in the region, so a second layer to waste management oversight in addition to the state. It partners with a lot of local municipalities for grant programs to help with development of their communities, for transportation efforts. So it's a really big partner for systems like TriMet. And then also into the world of affordable housing. They also have an important role in some other cool areas. They run the Oregon Zoo, which is really neat. And then they also are deeply involved in conservation and recreation efforts throughout the region.
2: Indeed, those are a lot of different segments or services or agencies. So why do you think it's important, and how do you think Metro comes together to help people?
16: Yeah, that's a really great question. The way that I think about it is that sometimes people look at Metro when they start to get an idea of what it's like, and they wonder if it's like a guest chef hopping into someone else's kitchen and taking over. Metro is supposed to be, and really at its heart, the intention behind it, is to be an entity that is a convener and a binding agent for the region. A lot of the duties that it's taken over have been to assist intentional growth of the largest region in Oregon. I mean, Oregon is about about 4.6 million residents of Oregon, and a little over a quarter of that resides here within the Tri-County. So it's really important that as we think about this,

0: the needs of the greater region.
1: Yeah. Okay. Tell me about yourself a little bit. Miles Palacios with us. He's a candidate for Metro Councilor District 4. Why do you think you're best for this position, Miles?
0: Well, thank you so much for that question. I've been living in Washington County for about a decade. I moved up here shortly after graduating from university. I went to school down in Eugene. I had grown up in McMinnville, so I had spent some time after college working in the wine industry there. Basically from out in the fields to the cellar to showing wine and the tasting rooms. I mentioned that because as I started to get deeper and involved in the community out here in Washington County, one of my first jobs was starting to work in government. And I've kind of went along that path since. So a lot of my background is in the roles of service, community service, and then also in spaces of leadership. So I had run a nonprofit called Oregon Association of Student Councils for a time that worked with about 200 schools statewide doing leadership development for teens. These experiences of working in the agricultural space, of working in state local government, of being a partner, a lobbyist for the counties, and then also a local elected for a special district like the parks, as well as my nonprofit experience in running that organization as their executive director, really had a lot of exposure to our systems, both in the government side, the private side, and intersected a lot with folks in the business community. All those experiences have given me a really unique perspective in how systems run within our government entities within Washington County and the greater Tri-County area, and have allowed me to build really strong relationships in all of these different areas that I believe make me an incredible candidate in this space because of not just exposure, but intentionality in the work that I've done, and a willingness to come to the table and serve. I think I can sum it up in a phrase that I used to use when working with young people and superintendents and principals and staff was that it's important to have a open door policy as a leader, but that only works if you have an empty office policy. The two are really important together. And that means going out into the community, connecting, breaking down hierarchies of power and authority, and letting people know that when I say I have an open door, they feel comfortable with that because I already showed up for them in their community.
1: Okay, well said, Miles. And if you wanted to pick maybe one or two things, I know urban growth is really one of the major functions of Metro. Would you say that's the most important issue to you, or what's at the heart of it for you?
0: Yeah, for me, the heart of it is actually affordable housing, but it's so deeply tied to the work that we do with the urban growth boundary. The urban growth boundary is this critical piece. I think it's like the thread running through Metro. So economic development, transportation, affordable housing, all these different spaces rely on the thread of the urban growth boundary. And specifically with the affordable housing space, we talk about often how we need more supply to provide for our community members because we know that there are houseless people. And even if we got every member of our community who is houseless into one of the empty vacant units right now, we would still not have enough. However, it is also really important for us to remember that just boosting supply without taking care of some of the foundational issues in our community, we'll never have the support that we really need to get that demand transitioned into sustainable housing. And that looks like putting more investment in some of our caseworker programs, our trainings, our management services, ensuring that there are foundational systems that protect people and help them along that journey to go from houselessness to a shelter to transitional housing to sustainable housing. We can't be giving community members ultimatums. Relationships with our community, our neighbors have to be like any type of relationship. It takes intentionality. It takes understanding. It takes empathy. And those are all really important pieces of assisting people who need the resources that government can provide and ensuring they are set up best, not just to help them, but to also prove to our community members that our tax-paying community members that their tax dollars are going to the benefit of the overall community by helping those people get back engaged in our economy, into our community systems, and ensuring that we have a path forward where everyone can find a piece of success that is important to them.
1: Okie doke. Well said again. That's my basic stuff there. Is there anything that we haven't touched on that you do want to make sure and say, Miles?

0: No, those were wonderful questions. What I would say last is that folks can always connect with me through my website, milesfororegon.com. The election's coming up May 19th, and I would love to have your vote.
1: Excellent. Thanks so much for taking time. I appreciate you.
0: Yeah, I appreciate you, Brett. Thank you.
1: Huge thanks to Miles as well. Again, his website is milesfororegon.com. One more thought about Election Day, Tuesday, another reason to vote. New research shows voting helps people in Oregon live longer. Back to KXL's Annette Newell.
2: Most of us know about habits like regular exercise and eating well, but now science suggests another factor may contribute to longevity. Voting. Data shows people who vote had a 37% lower risk of death after 10 years compared to people who did not vote. Vandana Shrestha, State Director of AARP Oregon, explains.
3: Meaning and purpose and engagement, people give back to that community, has physiological benefits.
2: The new study, published in the Journals of Gerontology, also found that voters who were in poorer health benefited more from voting. Annette Newell, FM News 101.
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0: Shake the bag two times. 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Cha-cha, hefty stroll.
1: Hefty, hefty, hefty.
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0: 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So strong. Cha-cha, hefty stroll.
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0: Hefty slider bag. 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One more time now, y'all. Come on.
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Well, she is off the charts as far as her music goes. Her concerts are selling out. She's got a new song out with Sam Fender. And Vogue is now writing about what she's wearing on tour. Yes, that is Olivia Dean. This is Olivia Dean, and she's on King Sunday Brunch.

Well, hockey's getting in on the halftime show action, and Coldplay's Chris Martin was the guy they tasked with curating the first ever World Cup final halftime show. So he shared a video last week announcing the news that Madonna, Shakira, and BTS are going to be performing. But honestly, the real stars of the video were his guests, Sesame Street's Elmo and Cookie Monster, along with Kermit, Animal, Miss Piggy, and the two guys from the balcony. Here is Chris Martin. He's on Kink.

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Noah Kahan performed on Saturday Night Live last weekend. It wasn't his first performance there, though. His debut performance on SNL was in December of 2023. Last weekend, he played a couple of songs from his latest album. He played the song Doors, and then he played the title track as well, The Great Divide. Here it is on Kink Sunday Brunch, Noah Kahan.

Well, Mother Nature has perfect timing. Sunshine today. There's no rain in the forecast. If it happens, don't blame it on me. But there's no rain in the forecast, and that is perfect because it's the first day of Sunday Parkways for the season. It's taking place in Southwest Portland today, 11 to 4. But if you've ever done Sunday Parkways before, you know you don't have to start at the beginning at 11 o'clock and go until 4. It's kind of, you know, this two and a half mile route where you can begin and end wherever you want. It's all around Southwest Portland, as I mentioned, Gabriel Park. They've got a nice flat walking route. And you can check online. If you look on Sunday Parkways, you can see the entire route. You can do it a few times if you want, but bikers, walkers, strollers, it's really a fun, way to spend a Sunday afternoon. Of course, they got some food vendors, entertainment, some games, even some live music as well. Check out Sunday Parkway, Southwest Portland this time. As you know, it enters all the different quadrants all summer long, but this kicks off the day. And no, I'm not going to play Eurythmics, Here Comes the Rain again. I got to go into this song. It's U2. It's a beautiful day, and it's King Sunday Brunch.

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Buffalo Traffic Jam is going to stop in before their sold-out show at Aladdin Theater. 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Tuesday afternoon at noon, local Deeper Sleeper is going to be here. 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

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And don't forget to answer your phone tomorrow morning at 7. It's Kink.

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If you love the vibe of the Portland Pickles, and honestly, what's not to love about them? And you want it in soccer? Well, here we go. Portland Cherry Bombs. They are the new voice in women's soccer, and they are taking over Lenz Park as well. So their inaugural game, inaugural season, I should say, they have an exhibition game is tonight. They're going to be playing now at Lenz Field. And it's going to be as lively as the Portland Pickles. So check it out tonight. Perfect weather for it. An exhibition game, and then their season kicks off on Thursday, May 21st. It looks like they've got about, 8 to 10 matches in all. And like I said, they're going to light up. See what I did there? They're going to light up Lenz Park, Portland Cherry Bombs. Go check them out. This is King Sunday Brunch.

0: You know it breaks my heart. 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
1: One.
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1: One.
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Well, those concerts at Grand Lodge in Forest Grove always seem to slip under the radar, but don't let it this year, because this year they've got about a dozen shows set so far. They'll probably add more, but artists like Kaleo, Max McNown, Nation of Language is going to be there, along with Jason Isbell and Stephen Wilson Jr., by the way. But one in particular I have in mind to talk about is Matt Carney, because he's going to be there with Joseph. And it just so happens a little later on this morning, I'll have some tickets for that Matt Carney show in September to give away. So something to look forward to a little bit later on this morning. Not that this isn't enough, right? It's Pink Floyd on King Sunday Brunch.

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So they announced the World Cup final halftime show is happening, but they also have a bunch of big artists doing these headlining, they say, these opening ceremonies at various matches. And on June 12th, you'll find Michael Bublé and Alanis Morissette. They're headlining opening ceremony for, of course, their Canadian team when Bosnia and Herzegovina play in Toronto. So if you want to see that headlining show, it's June 12th. This is Alanis Morissette. I'm not sure what she'll be performing. It might not be this, but we'll see. It's on King Sunday Brunch.

This fourth album from the band Mount Joy, Hope We Have Fun, might be my favorite so far. They've had a couple of songs off of it that I really love. They are going to be in Bend August 29th, so that might be worth the trip if you live in the Portland area to go on there and maybe go camping for the night. Here's another great track off of it. It's called In the Middle with Gigi Perez joining them. The band is Mountain Joy, and they are on King Sunday Brunch.

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0: Hey, it's Mitch from The Morning Show. 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

I noticed the signs all week going up as I was doing my daily walk up and around Mount Tabor. It's the Mount Tabor Art Walk taking place this week, and it's a really popular event because there are some incredibly talented artists in Portland. In Southeast in particular, there are going to be 41 artists at 26 locations. So you've got all sorts of art mediums, ceramics, fiber arts, glass, jewelry, all that kind of stuff. So you get to see some of the artists' studios, community spaces, and homes, and there's some snacks and drinks as well. And, of course, an opportunity to buy from these artists. So Mount Tabor Art Walk, always popular every year. And this year, at least today's weather, is looking pretty good for walking around in Southeast Portland. This is King Sunday Brunch, music from Dido.

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1: So it's almost 30 years since Soul's Core album was released, and I just learned something new about that album from Sean Mullins. He said that all of the songs from this album, it was his fourth studio album, they were all taken from journal entries, because he'd be writing in his journal morning and evening, and so every single song from that album came from some sort of journal entry. The story behind this next one, A Lullaby, talks about a woman who wants to get above her social status, if you will. Sean Mullins, Lullaby, King Sunday Brunch.

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So what are you doing on Tuesday? Well, come join us in the PNC Live studio at Kink, won't you, for a noontime show with Deeper Sleeper. Deeper Sleeper is a solo project of Joshua Harmon, and he's stopping into the PNC Live studio before the show at the Aladdin Theater that night. So come on by for a lunchtime show. The following Tuesday, we've got a thing about Tuesdays, apparently, in the PNC. The following Tuesday, Josiah and the Bonnevilles are going to be here. That one's at 2:30, so a little bit later on in the afternoon. You can get details on both shows and sign up for either or both at our website right there at kink.fm.

You've got time to get your bike together and put it in the car if you don't live in Southwest Portland, and head on over to Sunday Parkways if you do live in Southwest Portland. Well, it's an easy bike ride to the area. It's around Gabriel Park, and it's about, 2 to 5 miles total. It's a 2.5 mile walking route, but you can walk, bike, or stroll, or scooter, or you can do cartwheels the whole way if you want. That's up to you. There's no starting or finishing point, so you can join the route wherever you want to. And it's just a kind of a fun way to get outside, talk to people, you know, people, and enjoy some food and entertainment and games. They've got some live music. It's a series that the city of Portland does every year with the Parks Department. And it's, like I said, we've done it a couple of years ago. We did it years ago when our kids were small, and they had a blast. So go check out Sunday Parkways this week, taking place in Southwest Portland, and then keep an eye on where it's happening next. This is King Sunday Brunch.

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Well, this 11th album from Death Cab for Cutie is a heavy, heavy one. It's going to be out June 5th. It's called I Built You a Tower, and it's about loss. It's about grief. It's about, kind of separating all those things to keep your life together, to do your job, to spend time with your family and that sort of thing. And the first song isn't light. Talking about personal struggles in the world around us and tragedy and loss on an unfathomable scale, they say. And so with that, I bring you that song, Riptides. They make grief and loss sound beautiful in only the way that Death Cab for Cutie can. Riptides is the name of the song. It's on King Sunday Brunch.

The things I love about the PNC Live Studio at Kinko, the things that make it unique, it's this small venue. By the way, the acoustics are fantastic. But it's an opportunity for an artist to come in. It's pretty laid back. They're interacting with the audience, and you get to see them in a different light than you would up on a stage, right? They're right there, close and personal. And then the interviews in which they will say things that you don't expect and that just reveal so much about them. Those are the things I love about the PNC Live Studio at Kink. And those are some of the things that I like about NPR's Tiny Desk Concerts. Again, it's a small setting. You get to see them in a way that you never get to see them otherwise. And Foo Fighters, for the very first time, performed and played in the Tiny Desk venue. They just did it. They performed 5 songs in all. And this was the song that they finished up with. It's Everlong, an acoustic version. It's Foo Fighters, and they're on King Sunday Brunch.

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McMenamin's Grand Lodge has a great lineup this summer, about a dozen shows going on and lots that caught my eye, as a matter of fact. But this one in particular, this show happening on September 11th, features a couple of Oregon artists. You've got Joseph opening up for Matt Carney. And it's going to be a great show. Grand Lodge is the place on September 11th, and I've got a pair of tickets to give away. 503-733-KINK, 10th caller. We'll get those tickets, 503-733-5465. Tickets to see Matt Carney with Joseph opening up on Kink and Kink Sunday Brunch.

Well, those are popular tickets. I have a feeling that show is going to sell out. Matt Carney at Grand Lodge, that is. Congrats to Christy in Troutdale. She snagged those tickets. I'll probably have something next week, though, just as good. This is King Sunday Brunch.

You can cross off optimist on the list of words that describe Teddy Swims. I'm sure he'd agree. He talks about his new song, and he says it's about sabotaging his love life by assuming it'll end badly. That is not surprising. If you have a chance to hear him in any interviews, really nice guy. Fantastic on stage. Beautiful voice. All those wonderful things could be said about Teddy Swims. And this is his new song. It's on King Sunday Brunch.

All that rain yesterday caused a sudden snowstorm up in the Cascades. Timberline had to close because of snow. And that is even more ironic this year as opposed to others. But good news is it's up and running. I think only Magic Mile is open. That's what they announced earlier this morning. And by the looks of it, lots of people are taking advantage, which is great. So if you're looking for some spring skiing, you know where to find it. It's Bob Marley. It's King Sunday Brunch.

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It could be Mitch. It could be Mitch telling you that you are the winner for week two, and you get to pick the stage with the concerts that you want to go to. 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Congratulations, by the way, to Kathleen S. She is our first winner for Kinkapalooza. 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Steven Sanchez. It's King Sunday Brunch.

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So you know you're doing pretty well when the Library of Congress commits one of your albums to preservation based on cultural significance. That's what happened the other day with Weezer and their Blue album. Hey there, I am Gustav, and this is 101.9 Kink with Tame Impala. Here's Dracula.

You know, there are some songs that lyrically just never go out of style, as far as I'm concerned, and that is one of them. It's 101.9 Kink. Hope you're having a great Sunday afternoon, and hey, the weather's even turning around again. So, you know, good news right there. This is Benson Boone on 101.9 Kink.

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It is New Order, Blue Monday, the 88 remix, no less, on 101.9 Kink. You know, the big reason I'm glad that they're getting inducted into the Rock and Roll Hall of Fame, I mean, other than being one of my favorite bands, is the idea that the members of New Order will all have to get along with one another because they've had some issues over the years, but, you know, maybe they'll bury the hatchet and do a reunion tour. One could always hope. 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

And you're at 101.9 Kink. I am Gustav, and Robert Smith of The Cure doing a collaboration with the Rolling Stones on their next album. I did not have that one on my 2026 bingo card. That'll be interesting to check out for sure. It's 101.9 Kink and The Cure.

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So something a lot of people thought would never happen, the documentary film about the band Oasis. It's called Oasis Live 25. It'll be released September 11th. And there's even an interview with both brothers present in the same room, which also hadn't happened in a while. I am Gustav. 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

And this is 101.9 Kink. This next musician was convinced he was not going to make it musically and eventually started hanging out with, in his words, the wrong people, going out a lot at night. He was ready to basically give up, and then he decided, you know, what the heck, give it another shot. And then that's when things really started happening for him. He is Somber on 101.9 Kink. Here's Homewrecker.

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And then at 6:15 this evening, Interstellar, which is always amazing to see on the IMAX screen. 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

so many shows coming to the Pacific Northwest this summer, and we would love to send you to a few of them. Five, to be exact. It's Kinkapalooza and your next chance at this on the way at 8 a.m. tomorrow morning with Mitch. Plus, the grand prize for winning Kinkapalooza, a trip to see this guy in his sold-out show in Seattle. It's Noah Kahn on Kink.

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My name's Gustav, and that new Sublime album, well, the band really put in a lot of effort to basically research a lot of stuff Sublime have done in the past, including things like chord structures and also a spreadsheet about certain things, Venn diagrams. Yeah, they workshopped this new album a lot. Sublime's latest, Ensenada, on 101.9 Kink.

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101.9 Kink. 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

Everything will be all right. It's 101.9 Kink. And this next band, these guys are out and about and still at it. And the drummer is a Portland musician, Kevin Rankin. He's been with Flock of Seagulls for some time now. And it's always cool to see his updates on social media as to what these guys are up to. Thanks for that, Kevin. It's 101.9 Kink.

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1: Number 68, Comic-Con. The other weekend that looks like Halloween around here. 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
0: 101.9 Kink. It's different here.
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1: It's an hour of commercial-free kink. I am Gustav. There's a book in the works called Lessons and Lace. Everything I know about dreams, heartbreak, and magic, I learned from Stevie Nicks. That sounds interesting. It's 101.9 Kink, Edge of 17.

This is 101.9 Kinks. So the Portland Fire are off to a great start with their season, but there are some other local teams that are seeing their season start as well. Portland Cherry Bombs, for example, the women's pre-professional soccer team, they have their kickoff and their season starting tonight at 7. That's going on in Lentz Park. This is Tame Impala on 101.9 Kink.

Now, if you can spare a few minutes, this is really amazing to check out. The teaser trailer for the movie Wildwood. It's based on a book written by Colin Molloy of the Portland band The Decemberists. And the movie was created by Leica Studios right here in Portland. And personally, I think it's fantastic. But you can see the teaser trailer on Kink's Facebook page right now. And this is 101.9 Kink.

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And you're at 101.9 Kink. I am Gustav, and the city of New York factored in pretty heavily to the new album from Mumford & Sons, as well as bringing out the best in that band and the artists that they collaborated with as well. It's Rubber Band Man on 101.9 Kink.

So the Yellowstone spinoff, Dutton Ranch, just started on Paramount Plus. Me personally, I'm not too sure about Yellowstone without Kevin Costner, but it does look pretty good. It's 1019 Kink. Here's the Lumineers.

And this would be an hour of commercial-free kinks. So Travis Barker, drummer from Blink-182, has a documentary coming to Hulu that focuses on the plane crash he was involved in back in 2008. It's had a profound effect on his life, and it's going to be a real compelling look into his recovery and a lot of history about him as a musician as well. It's called Travis Barker, Louder Than Fear. That's out later this summer on Hulu. And this is Blink-182 on 101.9 Kink.

I am Gustav, and you're hanging out with me at 101.9 Kink. Hey, thanks for doing that. So this coming week, it's the last few shows of The Late Show with Stephen Colbert, and it's going to be like a who's who of guests on this show, like Jon Stewart and Steven Spielberg. They're on the show on Tuesday alone. I'm for sure going to watch that one, but, you know, I'll probably tune in all week, to be honest. It's 101.9 Kink.

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